big fantasy fan, so that definitely helped as well. But I really wanted to stay in the book because it's this really horrifying ecology in the world and this political intrigue and these really wonderfully eccentric characters that, oh man, I really love them. So yeah, the setup is incredible, I have to say. It's set in the Empire of Kanum, where gigantic leviathans rise from the sea every wet season to assault these colossal seawalls that they've built to protect civilization. But I thought it was really interesting how this isn't a story that focuses on the soldiers on the front lines like you'd kind of expect, but instead it really zooms in on the investigators that are cleaning up the mess afterwards. So yeah, at the centre of the novel is the two characters, Anna Dolabra and Denise Cole, and I really love their dynamic together. I think it's the book's biggest strength. So you have Anna, who is this brilliant, really rude, hilariously eccentric detective who insists on wearing a blindfold at all times because she finds everything sort of too overwhelming in the world to have, like, too overstimulating is what I mean. And she often refuses to leave her house and will sort of burrow in on these, like, really intense sort of trails of research and that sort of stuff. And then you have Denise Cole, who is her assistant, who is an engraver, which in this book means someone who's been magically altered to possess a perfect memory. So kind of like the ideal detective, basically. And together they get sent to investigate the death of a high-ranking imperial officer who appears to have been murdered when a tree violently erupts from inside his body. So, yeah, it's that sort of grotesque biofantasy horror, which I thought was a really fun spin in this book. So, yeah, you start off there, which is a pretty interesting, exciting place to start. And then the mystery just keeps on widening. So every answer they find uncovers another layer of conspiracy, contagion, political corruption and ecological terror. And there's all these little puzzles that slowly click together piece by piece. So if you really love that classic mystery moment where the detective gathers everyone in a room and explains exactly how it all happened, then Bennett really nails that feeling. So yeah, I thought what made it work so well is that despite the giant monsters and this elaborate world building, the structure is really fundamentally a murder mystery. And yeah, I'd recommend trying this out if you're a mystery reader but you have never really dipped a toe into fantasy before. It's pretty much, yeah, it's this, it's a textbook sort of Sherlockian mystery, basically. And there's a very clear Sherlock and Watson energy to Anna and Din, and I'm pretty sure the author was directly inspired. This is kind of his take on Sherlock and Sherlock Holmes. And yeah, I thought Anna also has some of the theatrical eccentricity of like a Benoit Blanc from Knives Out. So if you like that movie series as well, I think you'll like this. And yeah, they have a really funny back and forth, even in the middle of all this body horror and political collapse. Yeah, so what I also really loved about the book is that beneath the entertainment, there's really thoughtful things going on. Like, the book is really deeply interested in systems of power and who gets valued and who gets exploited and how people get altered and reshaped to serve empire. So, yeah, there's lots of different sort of physical alterations that characters in the book have gone through, yeah, to make them better be able to serve empire. So there's people that can have a really excellent sense of smell, people that get, like, physically stronger. So it's really, it's a really interesting thing that he's built into this world. So, yeah, a world where bodies get literally modified for labour and utility and where any difference is treated as suspicious unless it benefits the powerful. And I think Bennett roots really hard for his neurodivergent protagonists and for people trying to carve out dignity inside systems that weren't really ever designed for them. And it really gives this book a really great emotional weight beneath all the murder and mayhem that's going on. I also really thought that the world building is phenomenal. The Empire constantly feels like it's on the edge of catastrophe. It is, like, directly threatened by these huge leviathans, and there's strange contagions, there's political instability, and just the sheer logistical nightmare of maintaining a civilization itself. I think one of my favourite lines in the novel was this one. "Oh, people love the Legion, with their swords and their walls and their bombards. But though they receive no worship, it's the maintenance folk who keep the Empire going. Someone, after all, must do the undignified labour to keep the grand works of our era from tumbling down."

I really like that idea that civilization survives because ordinary people keep patching it together. And I think it really runs through and is sort of the theme of the entire book. And I think Bennett balances all of this really beautifully. The plot moves quickly, the mystery keeps escalating, and the world really reveals itself quite naturally through the investigation rather than through giant lore dumps, say, like in, you could see in other novels. I won't name any names. But yeah, by the end, you get completely immersed in this really bizarre and dangerous world. And when I finished it, I was like, oh, I want to reread it and see if I could catch all the details that sort of come out at the end and like see where I missed them and that sort of thing. So yeah, if you really like fantasy with a strong mystery bent and eccentric detectives, then I think this is a really easy recommendation. I kind of recommend this to anyone. It's just a fantastic book. There's also a really good Goodreads review quote by Robin on Goodreads that I'll read out. So, who said, "It's like Knives Out, but if Knives Out was set in a fantasy world and Benoit Blanc was an old woman who had hired the most disaster bisexual to be her eyes and ears." So yeah, I think that sums it up really nicely. And I also note that I recently read the next book in the series called A Drop of Corruption, and it's also excellent, I think, an even stronger book than this one. And then the third book in the series, A Trade of Blood, is due to come out in August this year. So that was The Tainted Cup by Robert Jackson Bennett. And now I'm going to play a song that I'm very tenuously connecting to this book because it's called Monstre, so Monster in French, excuse my horrible French pronunciation, by the band Grand Eugene. And basically I picked this one because I've been listening to it a lot and because of the leviathans that feature in the book. So basically gigantic monsters. So yeah, enjoy. This is Monstre by Grand Eugene.

Hello, hello, back again. So I will say again, that was Monster by Grand Eugene in French. So I hope you enjoyed that. And yeah, very tenuously connected to my last book I talked about, which was The Tainted Cup by Robert Jackson Bennett. So now I'm going to cross over into a bit more of a classic mystery with one of my favourite mystery crime writers of all time, Tana French, who is a name you might recognise. She's a very well-known name in the genre. And, yeah, as I said, one of my favourite crime writers. And I think I've read all of her books, or if not all, then pretty much all of them. So I was already way across her and her reputation as one of the great contemporary crime writers before I read this book I'm about to talk about it. French first became famous for her debut novel In the Woods and then the wider Dublin Murder Squad series, which is a series of literary crime novels that are technically mysteries but are really dive into obsession, memory, identity and the sort of emotional rot that lurks between ordinary lives. And I think what makes her stand out is that she writes crime fiction with the patience and precision of literary fiction. So her books aren't really built around shocking twists so much as the atmosphere, psychology and the slow excavation of people's secrets. The book I'm talking about today is The Keeper, which is the third and final book in her Cal Hooper trilogy. And this really feels like a culmination of everything that she does best. So the series has been following Cal Hooper, who's a retired Chicago detective who moves to the tiny Irish village of Ardnakilty, and he goes there looking for peace, simplicity and a break from the really dark crimes that he's been working on in America. But what he finds there instead is what French always finds so fascinating to dive into in her novels. So there's intricate social webs that bind people together and to history and to land and to silence. Sort of wraps in that whole like Irish setting. By the time this novel begins, years have passed since the last book in the series, and Cal has really become part of the community. So he's engaged to Lena, the local vet. He's helped raise Trey, the once nearly feral teenager who's become really the emotional heart of the trilogy. He's making furniture, drinking at the pub, and living a life that almost resembles belonging. And then a young woman named Rachel Holohan is found dead in the river. What follows is technically a murder investigation, but I think calling this book a thriller almost feels misleading. So this is a really slow burn novel, I'll warn you right now. It's nearly 500 pages of gossip, tension, suspicion, tiny shifts in loyalty and conversations that are really loaded with meanings that nobody says aloud. And like, to be honest, there are stretches where the plot is basically just people talking in kitchens or pubs. But in her classic kind of French way, she really manages to make that feel really gripping in a way that I love. And I think that's because nobody really writes dialogue like she does. So she has this incredible ear for how people circle around the truth instead of just speaking it directly. And everyone in Ardnakilty is constantly negotiating old grudges, obligations, debts, loyalties and half-buried resentments. So it's kind of like every conversation ends up feeling like a chess game between the people involved, I find really fun. And I think the atmosphere she creates in this novel is extraordinary too. She writes the Irish countryside so vividly you can practically smell the wet hay in the river coming off the page. And the town of Ardnakilty feels so alive and so beautiful but really claustrophobic at the same time, steeped in this like really rigid tradition but also beginning to hollow out under the pressures of modernity. So there's really this recurring idea throughout the trilogy of rural decline. So like things like the young people are leaving, opportunities are disappearing, and then the communities are really struggling to hold on to themselves while the world is changing around them. So there's this really constant tension between preservation and inevitability. I always struggle to say that word on the radio. And just between people wanting things to stay the same and then knowing that they can't. I think the way she delves into that is really beautiful in this series in particular. And it also gives the series sort of an old-fashioned Western quality. So Cal is the outsider who gradually becomes part of the town. And yeah, it's,

except instead of the dusty frontier towns, it's rural Ireland. So the village has its own laws, its own silences, and its own understanding of what should and shouldn't be exposed. So I think what hit me the hardest in The Keeper is the sense of time passing. So you see Trey, who's a really central and beloved character. She's growing up in ways that Cal can't protect her from anymore. There's cracks appearing in Cal and Lena's relationship, and the village itself is changing, whether or not anybody actually wants it to. And French is very unsentimental about this stuff. And so you'd know that if you read her earlier books, especially the Dublin Murder Squad novels, where she's never really interested in neat closure or comforting resolutions. She'll push her characters exactly where she thinks the story demands, even when it hurts. And it makes this book, it does hurt a little. Not in a melodramatic way, but because the relationships feel so lived in by this point. And you care really deeply about these people, even when they frustrate you. I know a lot of people in the reviews I've read find Cal himself a little too passive or emotionally static, and I do really understand that criticism. I've felt it myself, because he's really not the most flamboyant or transformative protagonist I think French has ever written. But I almost think that that's intentional, so that he's less, like, he's not the centre of the story. He's the lens through which we can, like, observe the town itself. And that's really where the book gets its depth, is this, like, really complicated community. And yeah, I think that's really the magic of Tana French, where she can make this entire intriguing, gripping novel out of rumour and implication and memory and silence, and kind of make it feel as tense as an action thriller, even though it's kind of just mostly just people talking to each other. But yeah, it's literary crime fiction, I think, in its truest sense. And it's like a really immersive, atmospheric, rich book that I definitely highly recommend if you love Irish noir. Or if you just like reading, it's just a good book. But yes, Be Observed is a slow burner. So if you're looking for sort of a more, you know, twisty-turny, action-packed crime novel, maybe look elsewhere. But if you're ready to settle in for the weekend and read the whole series, then I definitely recommend grabbing this book. And yeah, but definitely start at the first novel in the series, which I think is The Searcher. I actually forgot to write it down. But yes, it's the Cal Hooper series by Tana French, and this one I've been reviewing is her latest one, The Keeper. And I will play out the show with an Art Garfunkel song called Waters of March. It just kind of made me feel the same way that this book did, in a way that maybe you'll understand if you read it. So yeah, this is Waters of March by Art Garfunkel, and you've been listening to Books Uncovered with Bella, without the Holly today. So thank you for listening.

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2: 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This free event takes place on Friday the 22nd of May from 4:30pm in the Dunningham Suite on the 4th floor of the Dunedin City Library. The Dunedin Youth Orchestra presents its Semester 1 concert, Mixtape, at Knox Church on Saturday the

23rd of May at 3 p.m. The concert features a trombone concerto by Ben Walker, conducted by David Burchell. 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
1: We're a group of Oti Poti Rangatahi who NetSafe brought together to talk about our experiences online. Welcome to this episode, Between Screens. Today we are going to discuss what it means to grow up in a digital age, how we as young people use social media, how the global pandemic shaped our online engagements, and also our thoughts on whether we really have control over our digital footprint. Well, we can start with one of our questions, which is, do you feel like you're the same person online as you are in person?
4: I feel like when I'm on social media, it's kind of like a performance. I'm putting up a front for people to see, and I'm only giving people a glimpse of what I live through and like what I go through. And for me, that's an important thing I set for myself, just because it's like a safety thing, but also it's just great to have control over what people can and can't see.
1: Yeah, you're so right, Betty. Social media for me is just like seeing a snapshot of like the perfect life. It's hard to know the difference in between what we're seeing online as reality compared to, I guess, what our real lives in person are like. And I feel like I do definitely display the best of my life online. And I was talking to someone today and they're like, yeah, I post about my holidays. When I'm going on holiday, I'll post that on Instagram, but I'm not going to post when I failed a test. We post the best of life 100%. And the best outlook on life and not the reality of life.
2: Yep.
7: So true. And it's so hard, like, also when you're seeing everyone's, like, best version of life and you're like, oh, am I not good enough? Or, like, why is my life not looking like that? And you don't see, like, when you fail the test. You don't see when you get stopped at, like, the airport for a few hours, you know? It's you only see the best part of it, which is, like, you know, the pyramids or being on the plane, you know? So it's really hard also with comparing, like, the highs and lows to other people, in my opinion.
1: Mm-hmm.
7: Yeah.
4: Comparison is one of the more negative effects when it comes to being on social media a lot, especially because I think our generation is unique in the sense that we grew up from having little content, like little access to content. And then in our age right now, we have access to so much that we definitely have to

0: like at times take a breather and like remind ourselves that what we see online isn't the full picture, and that we recognize that for what it is.
1: Mm. I guess that kind of segues into like, do you feel like being online is a choice, or is it sort of just a part of our everyday lives? Like, do we have an option, or is it just the reality that we live in? We're kind of trapped within social media and the digitization of our age.
2: Mm. I think it's definitely become part of our lives, because if I needed to ask any question or anything to one of my friends, it's going to be online, or even just my parents, my family. Especially as someone who most of my family lives overseas, if I want to connect with them, it has to be through online. And in a sense, we are lucky to have those tools at our fingertips. But as we have spoken, it can be really harmful, especially as teenagers and youth.
1: Yeah, I agree. I think we live in an age where if you're not online, you're kind of missing, well, not missing out, but there are parts to, I guess, your social life, and just life in general, that become a lot more difficult when you're not easily accessible. Like my friends, I can pick up Snapchat and within 10 seconds I'll have a response, basically.
0: Yeah.
1: A little harder to do if I've got to send a postcard to get a response from someone in 3 weeks' time.
3: So true. It's so much, yeah, you're so right. It's so much more accessible, especially like, as Shiva said, like the connecting with your family overseas and your loved ones and your friends, and also just like seeing what's going on like in their lives, because like it's definitely not like a postcard. Like people condense that so much, but on social media you can send like voice messages that are like 5 minutes long, updating on everything that you've done. Mm.
1: I guess circling back to, I guess, social media and portraying ourselves a certain way, would you say there's like pressure to present yourself in a certain way? Because we talked about how it's a snapshot of the best of our realities. Is there some sort of like, I don't know, unknown or unseen pressure that we feel as youth that sort of force us to only show the best part of our lives?
0: Oh yeah, definitely, for sure. And I feel like we see that in the way in how trends are quick to come and go.
1: Mm.
0: Like let's say, for example, in 2020, we saw like a more alt style of fashion, and cut to 2026 and it is so much more different. Like it is more, I want to say, soft core, like a little more retro.
3: Yeah.
0: And I feel like that kind of highlights how there is a pressure for people to constantly chase the trends, and that gives them like social and peer pressure to keep up with the times and keep up with their image and how they present themselves on social media.
1: I guess this leads on as well, sort of like if we're looking at what does a normal day online look for us, like how does a normal day of interacting with others look for us? Like for me, I think I wake up and, to be honest, if I'm being real, kind of the first thing I reach for is my phone. I turn off my alarm, and then to actually get me motivated to get out of bed, I check my Snapchat.
3: Yeah,
1: see who I need to respond to. But like, I feel like my day starts on my phone and it finishes on my phone.
0: Yeah.
1: That's like, but yeah, it's just me. But I think that's kind of common for most.
3: Yeah, no, I 100% agree. I think sometimes I try to be like different and be like, you know what, I'm not going to pick up my phone the first thing. I'm going to like go and do everything and then pick up my phone. But unfortunately, it's just a habit, you know, like you snooze the alarm and then you wake up and then you're like, go on the phone. For me, when I'm asleep, all my friends and family overseas are texting me. And then like when I and then throughout the day, obviously, fun are around. And then I sleep, and then I find it's the same routine again. So you're constantly talking to people and catching up with people. That's at least what my day looks like. But, yeah, and I feel like after school, because obviously we're not using our phones or, like, as much as we are in school. So then coming back, and it's like a surprise, like who texted me, you know.
0: Yeah.
3: Let me see. It's like a fun wee activity before I get into school work again. So yeah, I think that's about me. Yeah.
1: Looking for the blue chats on Snap.
3: No, exactly.
4: Next question is, how do you decide what parts of yourself to share online and what to keep private?
0: I have like a certain rule of thumb.

0: when it comes to it. And if I am not willing to share it with my family, I'm probably not going to post it online. Just because I'm a very careful person. It might be different for everyone, but I'm a very careful person in what I put out online.
1: I feel the same way, but like, I don't know if it's just me, but like, I have a public sort of social media account where I post the best of my life that I want everyone to see. And like the things that I wouldn't mind my parents seeing because they'll be proud of me for these achievements or different things that I'm doing. And then quite often I feel like a lot of us also have like not alternate identities but alternate personalities where we set up a private where we show more, I guess, crazy aspects of our lives, like the funny little side quests that you've gone on or the times you've just like driven randomly to the beach and like taking these random .5s. I feel like I would like to know, like, is that like common to set up multiple sort of realities of your life online and share multiple different realities of that?
2: 100%. Yeah, I think I'm the same. Like, I've got the unscripted life of me, and then I've got, like, the one that, you know, people who I follow on Instagram and I want to stay, like, you know, catching up with constantly, but, like, we're not that close, so I wouldn't feel comfortable them seeing, like, certain stories. So it either goes on my close friends with, like, 20 people or, like, the private account.
3: As someone who's just fully brought up on the internet, like, YouTube, since I was quite young, I do have a tendency to like overshare things on my social medias because I don't think about the fact that somebody else could see this, some random person could see it. So what happens then is that like a lot of my personal information ends up on my social medias or just online anyways. And also for me, probably a lot of people could relate to this, my parents post about me or pictures of me quite a bit. And so that's a different thing because they just have so many more connections than me and people who I don't actually know who they are. So I do find it quite challenging to think about what I want to keep private and how I can actually do that.
2: So true. And then it becomes like you kind of get sometimes anxious when your parents post you because it's like, what if my friends go and stalk my mum's Facebook and then they see baby photos of me and then it becomes a meme in the group chat and it's just kind of like, oh, awkward.
1: Oh, trust me, when it was my 18th birthday, all my friends went and stalked my mum's Facebook. And let's just say there were some 09 photos from way back. And yeah, Baby Sammy P was cute, not gonna lie, but he did not need to be exposed like that online. He could have done very well going throughout life without people seeing those photos.
2: It's crazy to think that, like, how many people have those photos as well, like, after your mum or something posts them.
1: Well, it's interesting because, like, obviously my friends aren't good friends with my mum. Like, that's just obviously a bit weird. But out of nowhere, my friends can spend, I don't know, half an hour to 2 hours, depending on how dedicated they are to the project. And they can she just pulled it up. See, find photos from me from, like, when I was 4. And it's like, they spend half an hour and they've got all this dirt on me. So it is surprising how easy it is to dig up information and find the whole history of someone's life online. It's like my mum posts so much on there because she's like, when I'm old, Facebook is my scrapbook. So and I'm going to go back and look. And I'm like, Mum, your scrapbook is a public scrapbook. It's not one that's sitting on the coffee table. It's something everyone can see.
0: Yeah.
1: It's a little bit scary, but I think I laugh at it. It's my mum's a Facebook mum. Let's just admit it.
0: Yeah.
1: I often think about how we've grown up with this, so it's just a norm. But how would we even, like, go about even explaining this to someone that didn't grow up with, like, social media and, like, the online space? How would we explain to them what we're going through? I'd ask you this, though. If you were to describe to, my grandmother, right?
2: So
1: it's not your grandmother, it's mine. If you were to describe, to her what it is like growing up with social media and being constantly online, how, like, in a few words, how would you describe that? Like, give me a few words to describe that. Maybe three.
2: Hard question. I feel like I'd explain that it's quite up and down. Like, there's a lot of good stuff. Like, you find out so many opportunities. Like, this podcast, I found out about it on Instagram. I don't know about you guys. But

0: And there's a lot of other good stuff. Like, you can get educated in a lot of different sources on Instagram. May not be reliable, but also you can fact check it later. But then there's also a negative to that, which is, like, you know, misinformation and AI and different type of graphic content that might not be the most positive thing that you want to see, right? Oh, that's the one word. Okay, up and down slash, yeah, up and down. Let's say that's one word.
1: My three words would be informative. Enlightening. And unknown. And I think the unknown is the fact that we have this experience with online and with our digital spaces that we're on, but there's so much to the internet and so much to social media that is just so far out of reach that we just do not have the ability to conceive exactly how much is out there.
0: So true.
1: What about you guys? What do you reckon, Shibim?
2: I mean, personally, I would say, like, connectivity, because I'm always hyper-connected to anyone, like, across the world, my family, my friends. And sometimes it does become a bit overwhelming because it's really hard to disconnect from that. And you feel like people are always going to have eyes on you, whether that's good or bad, whether you like it or not. But that's just the reality of social media nowadays, especially when you have this many followers, so many people, and then if they're sharing it with their friends or something like that, it does become quite a large scale without you even knowing it.
3: Do you remember the first time you went online or on social media or in a chat? What did it feel like, and did you feel prepared for it?
4: I remember when I first downloaded TikTok, I would beg my mum to set up an account.
1: Like, for real.
4: Yeah, I was begging her to set up an account, and as soon as she did it, I went to the kitchen and just started making videos and videos.
0: Yeah.
4: And I felt happy, you know, happy that I was, like, joining this app that has a bunch of trends and a lot of people doing it. But I didn't quite feel prepared in a way. Yeah. I felt like I was just getting straight into it, getting into all the exciting stuff. And, yeah. What about you, Sammy?
1: To be honest, I don't remember the first time I went online. I assume it would be, like, something like the laptop at home. I guess that's online, but I didn't really do anything. I played, like, this random hair salon game that was downloaded on our laptop, and that was about it.
4: Yes.
1: So I didn't really do a lot, but I think, for me, I remembered the first time I got a phone. And it was a big thing because, like, when we're younger, we're seeing some of our friends start to get phones. I'm not sure what age it was in your household, but for me, my parents were very strict. You are not getting a phone until you're 13. I got a phone at 13, and then I remember my parents said, you're not allowed to get Snapchat till you're 16. Of course me. I found a way around that. So at 15, I was on Snapchat and Instagram, and I think that was my first exposure to harmful content online, and that was the first thing I recognised was the fact that I could be scrolling through my Instagram feed, or I could be on, I think it's like Snapchat Highlight or something, and you could be scrolling through, and then all of a sudden you'd be met with this, like, content that obviously should not be seen by people underage, and it was like quite eye-opening because I hadn't had that experience before. And I think growing up, I didn't know quite how to have that discussion with my parents about the fact that I had now kind of done something they didn't want me to by downloading Snapchat early. But also I was experiencing seeing all this different sort of content. I didn't know how to have that conversation with my parents. Mm-hmm. So I think I remember very clearly the first time I saw that sort of content on Instagram and what that sort of made me feel. And it made me feel like very guilty, and it also made me feel very uncomfortable because I didn't know how to address the issue. But I don't know. What about you guys? Did you ever remember the first time that you were exposed to sort of, like, content that you didn't want to see, like dangerous or uncomfortable content?
3: I think it was when I first got my phone, which was when I was, I think, 12. And by that point, I think I was the only one in my class that didn't have a phone. So me getting

0: my phone. I was like, oh my God, I did it. It felt like an achievement for me. Sorry. It felt like an achievement for me to hop in online and see what everyone's going up doing and like finally catching up with the trends and knowing what's up. Because sometimes my friends would have conversations and it would have references to certain online media and like online trends, and I wouldn't get it. Like I wouldn't be able to grasp what was going on, like what was the context behind it and stuff like that. So yeah, when I first got my phone, I finally had that chance to connect with them in that way. But it was also when I also got exposed to a lot of very graphic content. I think 2019, like the internet in 2019 was a lot more unfiltered than it is now. Mm. And I think this is, well, for me, it's like my dad also, he kind of encouraged me a lot to, oh, go read the news, stay informed, stay online, go on Yahoo. Yahoo is like, he wanted me to go on Yahoo.
1: Yahoo was a thing?
0: Yeah.
1: Oh.
0: It's like a very old website, and he wanted me to like go on Yahoo, and I'm like, okay, sure, whatever. So I went on Yahoo, and that's when like I saw all the news about wars, and it was like the beginning of COVID-19 as well. I heard that news. And yeah. Like, that was when I realized that, oh, wait, the world is way bigger than I think it is, than what I have perceived it is 100%. In the news, on, like, on TV.
1: It's wild sometimes.
0: The information is now on your fingertips, and you can look up whatever you want. And as a curious child, you would look up everything that you can, not knowing that maybe I shouldn't have looked this up, and maybe, like, the results that I get isn't what I'm looking for, but now that I see it, it's like, ooh.
1: I often think about the fact that, like, it's those questions that you would have gone to your parents about and you would have asked your parents about, but then now, instead of asking our parents, what is our first thing?
2: TikTok.
3: Oh.
2: I go on TikTok and search stuff up.
1: Maybe for you, but I often think about, like, Google, or sometimes, I hate to admit it, ChatGPT.
0: Oh,
1: I know, I'm bad. But I often do look up my questions online, because if it's a question you're not comfortable with asking, who are you going to ask? Mm. Someone that's not going to judge you for asking that question. So for me, it was always like, I would ask Google, or more recently, like last 2 or 3 years, I would ask ChatGPT. And I wonder if that's the same for me, for others. Like, if I'm not comfortable asking my parents a question or asking an adult a question, I would ask Google, because I know they're not going to respond and judge me.
2: I was just going to jump off of your point before, Betty, about when you're talking about COVID-19 and finding it out on, you know, Yahoo. And I was just like thinking about how much I used like my phone in COVID, like way more than I use it right now. Especially because it was like a global pandemic. Like, even like my family overseas were in lockdown. So I was just like on FaceTime 24/7. I think it was definitely something that was a pivotal like moment in growing up in this digital world, because it was always just our phones.
0: I have a question for you guys. Did you guys ever call yourself chronically online?
4: Yeah, so I was really online because we had like school devices. So I had a school iPad that it stayed with me for the whole lockdown. So I was able to play Roblox, do this, do that. So I think I would, if when I didn't have classes, or like it was primary school, but if I didn't have a class, I would be spending like 8 hours on Roblox with my friends, just playing whatever random games came up.
1: Yeah, but like COVID did force us into that a bit. You touched on it, Betty, but I want to touch on it a little bit more. Like, COVID was the first time where it was essential for youth and for the education of youth and just all round connection and social well-being of youth to be online. And I remember talking to people, and they talk about how the fact that they think that during the formative years, when we were growing up, when we were younger, if you were online during those formative years, it actually had a different sort of impact on your growth as an individual and your development as a child.

0: child. And I do want to ask if you think, either within yourself or within others, that being online for 2 years straight and not seeing many people at all, whether you think that had an impact after COVID to interacting with people normally and like in a physical setting? Because I know for myself, I had a little bit of social anxiety when I came out of COVID because it just didn't feel real anymore that you could be around people. And I think that I struggled a little bit with the reality of real life compared to the fact that I had only seen people online for the last 2 years. Did you guys experience any of that as well?
1: Yeah.
0: Because how old were all of you guys when COVID hit?
2: Ooh, 2019, 2020. So do the math, guys.
0: So 2020, I would have been 12.
3: It was 9.
1: I was 11. 10, 11?
0: 10.
1: 10, 11. 10,
0: yeah. Dang.
4: Damn. I'm going to do some math real quick.
0: It's crazy.
2: So it's 2026 minus 6 years, basically.
0: Yep, 6 years. It started
2: so
0: still
2: I was, 2020. I was 11.
4: Same.
1: Yeah, I was like,
4: I was 11 when I...
0: Wow. So, like, you guys would have just started, I guess, discovering social media and the online space at that age anyways. But, Shiva, you were 9, did you say?
3: I was 9. I think I was 10 by the time it got, like, fully started, but... Yeah.
0: Had you already been online before that in the same manner and to the same degree that you were when COVID hit?
3: So being like a few years younger than most of you guys here, they're like smartphones, iPads, all that. It was at least 3 years more developed than when you guys were my age during that time. So even when I was a child, I had easy access to like iPads and things like that. So I had been aware of like TikTok, this and that when I was 9 or 10, but then during COVID, it was just so amplified because everyone was on there because they needed a space to be. So naturally I also was on there quite a bit earlier than I would say my friends were.
1: Fair enough. And I feel like also after COVID, like, you know, after being there for like 2 years, and just on your phone, as Sammy P was saying, my phone stopped being just like there for emergencies and just for if I need to call someone. It just started being like an active part of the hangout. Like there's like now time that's like, you know, bonding time is on the bed, just laying down and being on your phone with someone.
2: Playing Among Us.
1: Which is fair.
0: Holy throwback.
1: Which is such a like... It is a bonding experience. It is quality time. You know, if you're with someone that you, like, be your best friend or whatever, and you're just spending time together, that's enough. But, like, before COVID, it was, like, you actually did stuff and you would hang out and stuff. Mm-hmm. I wouldn't care about taking photos or being on my phone. But now it's, like, I really want some good photos, and I also, like, I want to scroll on TikTok for, like, 2 hours when I'm with you. You know what I mean? It's just different because we're used to it now.
4: Yeah. All right, next question. What's something adults often misunderstand about what it's like to grow up in a digital world?
0: I think that goes right back to what we were discussing before with the fact that the adults, or our adults, our parents don't understand to the degree that we've been exposed to certain materials at such a young age. And I think that was the biggest thing for me is, like, I think something adults often misunderstand about what it's like to grow up in social media age is the fact that they never dealt with exposure to so much material and so much media at such a young age. Like when my parents were growing up, what were they exposed to? Probably the newspaper. That's about it. And whatever they were talking about at home and at school. And I think that's something that they just don't understand is the fact that we're getting exposed with so much media and so much information, whether that's good or bad. There's just so much of it that our brains are so overwhelmed. We don't know where to start and where to end half the time.
3: At least in my experience, something that I don't know if it's a misunderstanding or they just don't understand to the scale of is how much more globalized we are and how much more I have had the exposure to other cultures and people from other places across the world. And it's influenced a lot of how I view the world and how I view other people around me compared to, say, someone who didn't grow up in this, like, extremely globalized era of social media.

0: So just to wrap up, I wanted to ask everyone two questions. The first one is, what do you like about growing up in a digital world? And the second one is, what do you dislike about growing up in a digital world?
1: Mm. I think my answer to this question would be one word, and it would be like, to both of the questions, sorry, like the influence that it has. I love how it can influence people to, you know, advocate, to donate, to speak up. But I also don't like how it can influence people to, you know, go into habits that they might have outgrew, or like start trying things that they might not be, like, it's not them, or they just see it online. So like, oh yeah, that's probably, I should do that because I saw my friend online do that, or this random influencer. So I think just like influence that it has, both negative and positive, can affect someone so much.
2: Yeah.
1: Yeah.
3: One thing I do like about growing up in the digital world is the amount of online friends that I've made. A lot of the friends that I have made online was definitely back in 2020 to 2022.
2: COVID girl era.
3: Yes, it was peak. It was the peak era, and I was active on Twitch. I was active on X, and yes, I was that kind. I was that kind of girl.
1: Honestly, I see it, and I love that for you.
3: But one thing I definitely dislike, and I hate about growing up in the digital world is how jaded I've become when it comes to very harmful and sensitive topics. Because I see violence and that kind of very just harsh stuff every single day, it's gotten to the point where I'm like, oh, that's normal, when it obviously shouldn't be, right?
1: Yeah. Yes. So true. It's like normalized.
3: It is, and it shouldn't be.
0: I said this before, but I think my like and dislike of the digital world is the connectivity of it. Because everyone can use it as a tool, or you can use it as harm. Because I can easily contact my auntie or my uncle or something, be my family in India. But then on the other hand, it's that I'm always exposed to my friends or people who I don't actually know that much, but we have mutual connections online, and they'll always be seeing what I'm up to when I post. Mm. And I think that is something that I just have to accept.
2: I think one thing that I really like about growing up in a digital age is just the accessibility for connection, as you said, Shiva. Just the ability to be able to call up my grandma who lives, 14,000 kilometres away from New Zealand, and be able to catch up with her, or message a friend and be able to organise to go to town one day. And I think one thing I dislike about growing up in our age is the fact that we're so exposed to harmful content, and content that can really hurt our development and hurt our mental health. And I think that's probably the thing I hate the most about social media and growing up in the digital age.
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0: getting less petrol fumes is a good thing and lowering emissions. But, you know, this was, we're talking Macron, who was born with a silver spoon in his mouth and who, you know, everything he was doing was anti-environment, or, you know, a lot of what he was doing was anti-environment. And some of his first things pro-environment, supposedly, were directly affecting the poor. So, you know, he was walking a double talk, talking a double game. Yeah. Sorry, I'm mixing my metaphors here.
1: Just mix as many, mix as many as you like. We'll have a metaphor soup.
0: But, you know, one of the great slogans, because there were some fantastic slogans that came out of that movement, and one of them was, finally, roundabouts are useful for something, as a kind of a nod to the fact that they weren't really anti-green as a movement, that they were, you know, weren't for driving more. But the thing is, the reason this directly affected the poor was that the people that are having to drive the most were the ones that were getting pushed out of the cities.
1: Right.
0: They were the ones with several jobs to make ends meet.
1: Yes.
0: And so they were, you know, that's why the gas tax was the sort of clincher, the way that maybe in Chile with the metro price rise or things like that. You know, there's always, it seems to be a bit of a penny drop moment where people, you know, that the sort of straw that breaks the camel's back. Yeah. Anyway, that was a long aside to do with vaguely to do with roundabouts.
1: That's all right. I want to talk about you and your and stuff about you in a second, but before we do, I'm just going to get a wonderful word from our super duper sponsor.
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1: Have you been to Casa Valencia?
0: No, I wish I had. By the sounds of the ad,
1: it's they're right down next to my office, so I'm there every day.
0: Oh.
1: I was there before I came here, so they just got fantastic people. Filipino bakery. They do some fantastic food. So if you do get the chance, just go. They got
0: sounds great.
1: They've got something called a crazy donut. It's not called a crazy donut. I've called it a crazy donut. So that's and because I go there every day, they go to me, we've got the crazy donut. And it's a donut with a fried chicken inside with spinach and spicy mayo and cheese. So it's like a savoury thing inside a donut shell. Shouldn't work, but it does. Oh, it's genuinely delicious. So I called it the crazy donut, and it's kind of taken off. So they called it the crazy donut too, at least while I'm in the shop anyway. Otherwise, it's known as the sweet chili donut.
0: Oh wow!
1: It's worth having.
0: Yeah, I like those combos.
1: Yeah,
0: got to keep people on their toes.
1: Absolutely, it's fantastic. There's no sugar on a donut. At least they haven't gone that far. But it's just yeah. Anyway, let's talk about you. Like you and I know each other for a little while. We met on the campaign trail last time through the traps, 2025. You stood for council. You stood for community board.
0: Mm-hmm.
1: That's right. You were elected to community board, didn't you? And like me, you missed out on council. And now you've recently announced that you are standing in the upcoming general election as an Alliance Party candidate. So perhaps give us a little bit of a 5-minute cliff notes about Anna Knight and what's kind of taken you from translator extraordinaire, France, to New Zealand, to actually this, you know, your political journey.
0: Oh, yeah, thank you. Well, actually, just one little note is that I'm still a translator. That's still my day job. And it's I was hoping that it would fall off a little bit when I moved to New Zealand, because I was basically, that's one of the reasons that I decided to stay, was that I wanted to just get more of a life back, because I as much as I loved Paris, and I honestly thought I was going to die there and be buried there, I felt like a New Zealand girl, you know, just at heart, and that I was missing the natural world mainly. You know, this big city experience, if you're too busy to take advantage of it, is quite exhausting.

0: You know, it's quite an aggressive human landscape. And all the thing, I mean, I loved living there because I'm a massive cinephile and there's over 100 cinemas in Paris. So that was one of the reasons why I ended up living there for over 10 years. I was in France for 20 years. And yeah, so my political journey, I guess the seeds were planted a long, long time ago. I went to the University of Otago. I studied law, and I was very into my early legal opinions and things. I was, getting good marks and things at that. But then I decided partway through the first year that I didn't want to be a lawyer, which in some ways was a regrettable decision. But I was focusing on the language stuff because I got very into French and literature and language and English literature and film. Film at the time, media studies didn't exist. It was part of the English department originally, the film studies department. And the deans got very sick of me coming every year to kind of DIY together my my degree to fit in all the wonderful things I wanted to do. So I really loved studying here. I feel like Dunedin's my spiritual home. You know, I kind of, I was kind of a COVID refugee. I came back here in November 2020.
1: Right.
0: Under duress from my family, pretty much. They'd been trying to get me back, because obviously COVID-19 began in 19. And I was still in France, but I was looking after a friend who was cancer sick in the south of France. So I couldn't leave. Couldn't leave at that point, and pretty much got stuck away from my house in Paris. So I had supplied it for a Chilean friend's father was living in my apartment during the COVID time. And I was stuck in Toulouse during that period. And then I came back, the thought of a COVID-free summer in New Zealand, I was coming back most summers, but for long periods, because being a translator, I just need a Wi-Fi connection and, you're away laughing. So I would spend long time, a long period in Nelson over the summer months working and, just being back in New Zealand. I ended up staying because the borders closed. So I was a bit of a COVID refugee, and then the incredible happened, and I met someone here when I was working at Ulverston. I was a live-in caretaker, and that was through Motoko, who was friends with old friends from, two decades past when I was studying at the University of Otago. And Motoko said they needed a flatmate, and I had sprained my ankle off the Kepler track, and so I was staying with friends in Dunedin when I heard about this. And so I applied and ended up moving to Dunedin rather than going to our family batch in the Sounds. That was the other option, as I could have been surrounded by a massive classical music collection, which wouldn't have been so bad, but it would have been splendid isolation.
1: And sandflies, a lot of sandflies.
0: And sandflies, but, I think the birds need those, so I'm not too worried about a little bit of... I'm inoculated, so because I was born here. I know that I've had, past boyfriends visit who got completely ravaged at dusk at a New Zealand river. Yeah. So I think we've got a slight advantage there. But, in the end, I chose... social life and a bit of an adventure at Ulverston and moving back to Dunedin, which, I've always felt really close to this place. There's something about in the water here. I don't know. It's just, you'll know, you've interviewed, 140
1: something
0: incredible people from this community.
1: Yeah.
0: Definitely there was a big pull of tug of the heartstrings that brought me here. And then meeting Matt was the clincher. So now I live in Blueskin Bay with my dog and Matt, and we just have a wonderful life, really. It's great. It's
1: beautiful out there, right?
0: Yeah.
1: Genuinely. So what dragged you to community board to, running for council? What? I mean, I know what my reasons are. I wonder if there's anything similar.
0: Well, yeah, I mean,

0: politics has been a thread that's, you know, that interest has run through my life. I was very early on, due to my education here, it was quite a Marxist school of thought. You know, I was in film studies where we had amazing lecturers, Terry Joutell. There was a Pam Smart, who was my gender studies lecturer at the time, who went on to, maybe she'd come from Rice University. Anyway, wonderful people who really, I guess, radicalised me young, although I wouldn't have said that I was that radical back then. I think it was much more recent. It was climate dystopia, I guess, that dysphoria, sorry, that really triggered. I was looking at pictures of polar bears.
1: Right.
0: And something just kind of snapped. And I think that's why I joined the Yellow Vests, when I realised, you know, that a major movement was happening. And that was my first experience of a major movement and major sort of front lines activism. And I'd always been a socialist, but I still consider myself a baby socialist. I'm not someone who can, you know, expound about, you know, the history of Marxism in lengthy ways. But, you know, I've read Rosa Luxemburg, and there's been some inspiring figures who have sort of lit my path there. But yes, in terms of the local thing, I mean, it was also about getting grounded back here, and sort of realizing that because I have a flexible job, and in a way it's that too, it's that I was finding myself getting heavily involved in local politics through, you know, I became interested in decolonial theory in France, and that led me to join the Palestine movement here, and become, you know, just friends with a lot of really wonderful local advocates, and got really into that. And that led to those decisions kind of snowballed into running for council. I never would have dreamed that I would be doing that, really. It wasn't a massive vocational calling. I sort of thought, this is something, there's no reason not to. It was more of a like...
1: I'll give that a nudge, why not, you know?
0: Yeah, it was a little bit of a... I'm able to.
1: Yes.
0: And there's no good reason why not to.
1: Yeah.
0: Than a really strong, you know, you were born for this.
1: Interesting. I've got a couple of questions, but before I go to those questions, I'm going to need a quick word from our wonderful sponsor.
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1: So I was just picking up a couple of things that you were saying. So you know, there's no, you never were sort of, you weren't driven to, like, you know, think I'm going to be a politician or anything like that. And neither was I. My politics, I was never even interested in politics. I came to politics because I loved the city. I kind of cared about it and wanted to give something back. And it was so very completely different. I was never an activist as a younger human being. I'm an activist now, but it's like, but I came to that maybe sideways. But what's then taking you, is one we're leading into, what's then taking you to standing as in the general election for the Alliance Party? Because I had Victor came on the show 5 or 6 weeks back.
0: Well, here's your answer. I think he's an incredibly reassuring character, and I felt like
1: lovely
0: I found,
1: bloke.
0: Yeah, like I'd found my political home when I met Victor. I met Victor at a party through some friends and then put it together. It was what I found interesting was, you know, during our run together in the local bodies, we had 30 seconds on the stage at Opoho Church to talk about, you know, what we're about. And one of Victor's friends, which I didn't know was his friend at the time, John Howell, he suggested that... in 30 seconds, you talk about...

0: about what you're about and what you're not about, you know. And so that's what led to a kind of rather sort of slogan speech at that night. I'm sure you had the same kind of, you know, like I think we all had to bring it down to bullet points.
1: I make it up as I go along.
0: Yeah.
1: But that's just me.
0: Oh, well, good for you. Yeah. Well, yeah, I mean, that's authentic and worthy and, you know, you've got a good brain, so... It's
1: I'm not sure it's a good
0: go.
1: Brain. I think it's just that if I try and write stuff down, I never remember it. And if I try and read it, I sound wooden. So I'm literally a firm believer in actually, like, I do not prepare for anything that I speak at. And that sounds really silly, but I've got enough confidence in my words to know that I'm going to say something that's coherent.
0: Oh, well, there you go. Good on you. So yeah. It's practice makes perfect, eh?
1: At some point, I'm going
0: to
1: get that
0: wrong. See, I've been a more of a written form person, so I tend to
1: write stuff, and
0: I need to get good at speaking. You know, I'm not. I don't feel like I'm a Toastmasters yet. but basically I was trying to, I decided to run with the sort of translator thing and say, I will translate some of the phrases that you'll hear during the selection. And, you know, this is Joe Keller's platform, I guess, that, you know, no rates rises, et cetera. And I translated it into, well, you're going to have to cut back on services. And one of the things was... you know, politics, let's take the politics out of it is something that you'll hear a lot. And Victor actually wrote a whole piece on that, which was basically fleshing out, and I don't think he heard me at OPAHO, but I think we're on the same wavelength on a lot of this stuff. That it's totally ideological, you know, because I was like, well, said the politician, you know, that it's not about politics.
1: Yeah.
0: Everything is political.
1: Yeah, it is, absolutely.
0: You can't escape that. And that's, you know, I know the Greens get a lot of flack for going in lots of directions. It may be because I'm slightly ADHD, but I do think that that's also shows their dynamism. I'm not totally against that. But that's one of the reasons I think the Alliance has a place as well, is that we need to spread the load. We're not trying to steal votes from anyone. I mean, for goodness sake, we have an MMP system which is designed for collaborative work. Eventually, you know, obviously the Electoral Commission's been trying to get rid of that 5% threshold to make it more democratic. And that's what the Alliance Party's pushing for. We're pushing for retaining public assets. I think that's something that none of the parties on the left are pushing hard enough. They may have them somewhere buried in their program, but there's a lot of things like just keeping wealth local and not tinkering around the edges with things, keeping our assets in this country is vital. So these are the big lines that sold me on this.
1: Because he's a very smart man.
0: Mm.
1: Yeah, and there's obviously Alliance has got a very sort of big history. We've been through that history with Victor when he came on the show. So it's not like you're suddenly just kind of coming out of the blue with something brand new, right? It's actually there's something that's been embedded in New Zealand politics far beyond my understanding of it, because I've only been here 15, 16 years. So, and Alliance had kind of come and gone by the time I even dropped on these shores, you know? But obviously not gone in the sense of, you know... But the thing, for me, the problem with MMP is that it has that threshold of exclusion. So you've got parties like Opportunity Party, you've got parties like the Alliance Party, you've got other sort of, you know, smaller parties that genuinely would add flavour, difference, you know, dynamism to general politics, but do not get the opportunity and only get the opportunity once every 3 years to kind of put their hand up a little bit and go, hey, there's us over here as well, by the way. You know, we've actually got some really good ideas that maybe if you let us in the door that we'd actually be, you know, we could contribute quite well with. And then they're gone for 3 years.
0: Mm.
1: And that's the struggle, right? So you're going to be standing for Dunedin or Tairi?
0: Tairi.
1: Tairi electorate. Okay, cool. And Victor's standing
0: for the Dunedin, Central.
1: All right. Yeah. And clearly, I would say, I mean, I'm not trying to pour rain on your parade or anything. Clearly, neither of you probably expect to win the electoral seat.
0: Yeah, well, I mean, at this stage, we're doing a membership drive. And I'd just like to say, if anyone is interested to learn more, to go to our website. And it's very easy to join. As a non-registered party

0: yet. We have to ask for things the first time round that you won't be asked ever again, but we need a financial contribution, which was unanimously decided by the National Council of the Alliance that would be the lowest possible bar. So, you know, a $1 contribution is absolutely fine. And then you just need to do a wee squiggle on a digital form, which our WizKids have produced for us. So we're lucky to have a lot of youth members. I guess youth is a broad range. You know, I myself am 47, not ashamed to admit it. AK-47 party was had recently.
1: I had
0: to mark that. So yeah.
1: I should probably admit something to you right now. When you invited me to that party, I didn't realise it was a party.
0: Oh.
1: So I saw it.
0: Apologies,
1: kind of,
0: Richard.
1: I saw it, kind of thought, that's some kind of activism type thing. If I can go, I kind of go. But if not,
0: you could be forgiven for thinking.
1: And I put it to one side.
0: That it was not a party.
1: And then I saw the photos afterwards and the stuff. I'm like, that's a party I missed out on. And I genuinely, I've been meaning to tell you for ages, I genuinely didn't realise it was actually your birthday party. So apologies.
0: Oh, look.
1: I
0: love this on the air.
1: I didn't know. This is the fun of radio.
0: But you know,
1: Anna, right,
0: parties,
1: here.
0: I never get uptight about anyone missing a party. I just think there'll be other parties.
1: Well, exactly. I just don't have them. It's easier that way. I'd just rather celebrate another year getting older. Life's a party
0: that's
1: for
0: a
1: me.
0: Bit, that's a bit sad, Richard. Life, we might have
1: life,
0: to do a surprise
1: life
0: for you.
1: Is, life
0: executive
1: is a party.
0: Producers, take note.
1: Yeah, and I just like I'm high in life every day, so I don't need a special day to celebrate. I'm just enjoying it every single day. So, well, I don't know where we've gone now. You're talking about the, if you want people to get interested, then come along. What's the website? Just get people know.
0: Alliance.co.nz.
1: Easy.
0: Yeah.
1: Okay. And they can go and have a look and find out a little bit more. But are you trying to gain party vote here? Are you just trying to make awareness? I mean, is it more about 2020?
0: I mean,
1: 2029 rather than 2026?
0: Yes. I would say yes. We, you know, brutal honesty is something that Victor Villa approves of.
1: Yes.
0: and, you know, we're not, we are aware that, you know, basically it's going to take time to build relationships. And that's even amongst ourselves. You know, there's still, you know, a bunch of strangers there on this chat that, you know, I'm part of the National Council. We have fortnightly meetings. There's policy being developed. We have really great people. Like, so far I'm just really enjoying the different things that people are bringing to the table. And, you know, I think there's also an opportunity for people to get involved even in policy creation. So there's someone who's building a Discord at the moment that members can have access to and have input into. So, you know, it's getting back to roundabouts and their other purposes, Richard. You know, if we can have this horizontal democratic approach to things, people's tribunals, basically.
1: Well, politics should be about everyone, right? It shouldn't be about this side, that side. That's the way I look at it. It's actually like if we all collaborated, then we'd actually all have something that we can be a joint part of. This kind of the latest kind of adversarial sort of politics that we have in the Western world doesn't seem to lend itself to actually ever getting anything done, because we flip-flop between like my side, your side. And that's why politics is so slow.
0: Yeah.
1: It's not dynamic because we're always like that side has to correct what the other side did.
0: MMP was supposed to do that. It was supposed to slow things down. That's why the whole talk of vote splitting just sort of seems ridiculous to me, because it's sort of like, well, we're supposed to be working together, and bridging those long-term issues, tackling those long-term issues, and this is supposed to help us get there. Otherwise, we're just sort of artificially recreating a two-binary party position, which is, you know, what they have in the States.
1: And it doesn't work.
0: It doesn't work. We're aware that it doesn't work, and we need to. So, you know, there's just ways around that we need to explore.
1: And that's where we're going to have to stop. I told you it would just disappear in time.
0: Oh,
1: I told
0: my goodness.
1: You, absolutely. Sit there. Lovely to have you on the show. We'll have you back again any time. Just wait while I just round things out. Thank you very much for joining me.
0: Thank you.
1: Well, that's a wrap for this week. Thank you for tuning in. I've been Richard Knights, and you've all been wonderful. Now, remember, if you're looking for a robust, respectful adult debate about all things local and further afield, and a welcoming online community doesn't take itself too seriously, come and find What's News Dunedin on Facebook and join our fun. On next week's show, we're talking to Anna Noonan from Dance Oti Poti. 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

part of the Bromley contingent, Susie Sue went her own way. With the Banshees, here she is live on a John Peel session recorded in November 1977. This is Love in a Void.

Finally, in our trio of innovators comes a band who went on to influence several subgenres of extreme music, including the D-beat, after the band's distinctive drum beat. Formed in 1977, their first release was an EP that came in February 1980 on Clay Records, entitled Realities of War. This is Discharge.

Fighting over bragging rights to the punk throne goes back to the 1960s and to many parts of the globe. Outside the UK and the US, the influence of punk spread far and wide, inspiring bands in many, many countries. Formed in Hermosa Beach, California, considered to be one of the finest first hardcore punk bands was Black Flag. And this is Six Pack.

Now, next up from Sweden, we have the band Evergrown, formed in 1977, hugely popular in their home country, with fights at motor gigs. This is off their third single, What Are You Going to Be? Or more correctly, Vad Ska Du Bli?

So that was Evergrown with Vatska Dublé. By the time they got to their third album, they were definitely trying to go down the Stones route, so they moved further and further away, but for a time, they were punk in Sweden. Now, heading to the warmer parts, to the Basque community, we find a band, Eskorbuto. Never politically aligned. If they weren't fighting with another band, they were borrowing their gear. Their songs became hymns of the time. Mucha policia, poco diversión. Or lots of peace, lots of police, little fun was the pushback against police depression.

And that was Escorbuto. Nearly at the close, we find this week's B-side beauty. Carefully crafted track, full of portent of doom that follows many a musician. Off their first single, In a Rut. This is The Ruts with H-Eyes. This one's for you, Malcolm.

that was The Ruts, H-Eyes. Yeah, we seem to have a little bit of time up the sleeve, so just a lucky dip here. I'm going to play you Holidays in Cambodia by the Dead Kennedys. Another classic little ditty.

Coming a bit early there. And that's a wrap for this week for GarageBand Radio. I appreciate you listening. Tried to give you a taste of a whole range of things there. Next week we might do it differently. We might focus on something specific. But as always, it's a bit of a feast because there is so much. We crammed a lot into the hour. Join me next time for some gems, some sing-alongs. So until then, I'll catch you on the B-side. Keep the rebellion alive and the music loud.

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3: 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I'm Phil Gray. And if you caught last week's episode, I may have neglected to point out that it was in tribute to International Lue Lue Day on the 11th of April. That episode packed with covers of Lue Lue and Lue Lue adjacent tracks. I didn't have time for this one. This is The Shy Ones.

0: It's a band out of Ashland, Ohio in 1967. Students from Ashland High School covering a track by a band called Sheep, also in a way covering the Strangelove's Hang On Sloopy. They're all Lue Lue adjacent. It's a track called 12 Months Later.
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0: One now from the Knightsmen out of West Sacramento, California, on Icon Records, which also label out of Sacramento. This is the A-side of what I believe is their only release. 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

0: Two tracks, The Night's Men out of Sacramento, Daddy Was a Rolling Stone. Followed that up with a track from a guy called Roger Young. Out of London, track called It's Been Nice. B-side of a very rare 1966 Columbia 45. That particular record's super rare, but it also appeared on the comp Chocolate Soup for Diabetics Volume 4. Roger Young, It's Been Nice.
1: Hi everyone, this is JJ, the co-founder of Good Pods. 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
0: The Sparkles were out of Leveland, Texas. They released around 7:45. Here's one of the tracks from their final 1960s release on the Hickory label out of Nashville, The Sparkles. This is I Want to Be Free.

Sparkle's Retro Surf 60s Garage Punk Show. The Sparkles topping the set with I Want to Be Free, followed by the Spiffies. Rock band formed by students of the United States Naval Academy in Annapolis, Maryland in 1958. An ever-rotating cast of characters involved in that. Loads of cover versions, shows at local colleges, and two LPs recorded from their 1967 LP, The Spiffies, Baby, I Need Your Loving. Then The Music Machine, out of LA, formed 1966, fronted by Sean Bonewell, one of the groundbreaking garage bands. We had an early version of their track Affirmative No, and followed that up with the Tomcats. Originally named The Second Thoughts, after a trip to Spain, they became July. We had a track of a 1966 release. It's a 7-inch

0: 45 RPM EP, a promo EP released in Spain on a label called Disco Sorpresa Fundador. The four tracks on this EP, Running at Shadows, Yesterday, Get Off My Cloud, and the track we had, The Stone Satisfaction, from the Tomcats.
1: You are about to hear the youngest, the wildest, the freakiest sound around today.
0: Retrospect. Well, it's a while since we've had a Psych episode of Retrospect. I'm going to address that in the next couple of weeks. For this next set, a little bit of what I would deem proto-psychedelia. Starting off with a band, you can see them up on our Retrospect socials. They're called Balloon Farm from New Jersey. Two of the members, Don Henney and Ed Schnug, had first played together in a band called Adam. They released a track called Eve in 1966 on a label called Mala. Here's their very first release from October 1967. This is A Question of Temperature.

I took a trip to Purple Orange Room to find what life could mean.

Hi, it's John Brain from Canada. I get my fix of 60s garage punk and psychedelia every week right here on Phil Gray's Retrospect.

Proto Psych set, starting off with a balloon farm. It's a question of temperature. Followed that with another band you can see on our socials. They're called Frisco Mint. From Ohio, together 1966 through to 1971, they actually began as the Diamond Rings, recorded a 45 at Akron Recording, changed their name to Frisco Mint around the time that 45 was released, and most of those records

It's Big Sigh with Tether. Next up, happy to be able to bring you something straight out of Ōtepoti, Dunedin. I'm sure our ORFM listeners will be happy about that. New one from Emily Esplin. In fact, Emily's first track. Doing very well indeed, it is too. It's Eat Me Alive.

Emily Esplin with Eat Me Alive. Up next, a track from Living Perfection. That's the musical project of Mate Vela, based in Tamaki Makaurau, Auckland. And this is taken from the upcoming debut EP, Over JZ Tebe. I think I've pronounced that correctly. It's due out on the 17th of July. 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

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Next up, a track from Auckland-based four-piece The Sour. Band of badass Wahine, bonded by a shared love of grunge, punk and all things loud and heavy. They just released their debut EP, Daughters, and this is the second single from it, The Sour with Hex.

It's the Sour with Hex. Well, our final track on today's edition of Certain Sound, featuring new releases, is from Pōneke-based powerhouse vocalist Deva Mahal. Just been doing a national tour, was in Otupoti Dunedin not too long ago. And this is the final single from the recently released EP Future Classic Volume 2, Future. And this is Deva Mahal with Someone's Daughter.

Deva Mahal there with Someone's Daughter. Our final selection in today's hideout of new releases here from Aotearoa in Certain Sound. 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

0: Ooh,
1: there you go.
0: Reckon?
1: Welcome to Artways, the programme of Art Centre. You're listening to us, Silas and Vince. Thanks for coming along, Vince. How are you going today?
0: Hi, I'm pretty good today.
1: You're pretty good.
0: The flow's going on. We'll get back to you on that flow thing.
1: Right, brilliant. It's 105.4 FM and obviously another fabulous sunny day in Dunedin.
0: Cool.
1: And so what are we on? We are on, we're in May, and things are going great guns. We're racing through the year. There's heaps on. It's our 40th year. So there's a lot on, and there's a lot coming up, and we'll tell you about that later in the program. But like I say, it's our 40th year, so we've got some events going on through the year. Stuff we've been working on. We've got a feast going on at the end of the year. And we've got, so we're just going to be booking a venue for that. And that'll be a celebration. We've got Matariki coming up in June.
0: Matariki.
1: That'll be an evening evening show that we'll do at Arts Centre in early July. And we've got, what else was I going to mention? As part of the 40th year, so we've got an exhibition coming up at the museum.
0: Sounds pretty good, eh?
1: Yeah, this so there'll be quite a bit of work going into that.
0: Yes.
1: And as artists, you guys will be producing a lot of work for it.
0: Yes, absolutely.
1: And we'll present that soon in terms of coming up with a theme. Obviously, it's about celebration of 40 years of Art Centre. It's moved around in all its different
0: venues.
1: And there's been a lot of stuff happened in that 40 years, so there'll be a lot going on to represent it in the museum. Let's have some music.

0: Yeah.
1: Ah, dear that's variety. Good.
0: Just talking to Vince about what his parents listen to. Bit of country.
1: Yeah, a bit of country.
0: Patsy Cline.
1: Patsy Cline. A lot of square dancing, a lot of rumba, cha-cha-cha.
0: Yeah.
1: You know, all those band dancing as well. Country and western, the waltzing. Waltzers, I had a waltz.
0: Right.
1: She taught mum and dad taught them, you know, and
0: they taught dance.
1: Oh, your partner.
0: Ah, yeah. Kind of like a country.
1: Yeah, coming up there, right up in the head. Dosey hands up. Dosey do, your partner.
0: Yeah. There was a lot more dancing in those days, wasn't there?
1: That's right. That's
0: going
1: right,
0: to the Saturday night dance at the village hall. That's what it was all about.
1: Yeah, that's right. Yeah.
0: Okay. All right, we'll go a bit of John Butler Trio. That's what we'll do next. Yeah.

0: critically analyze.
1: There you go. What do you reckon? Do you
0: not
1: like that?
0: Bad, all right.
1: That was John Butler Trio.
0: Yeah, it's one of the first times I've heard him sing before. But
1: you know that song
0: bad.
1: We do at the Friday music groups?
0: Yes.
1: That's him as well. John Butler Trio, that's kind of recently. Cool. That's one of his big ones. Gone into the playbook, music we do on Fridays.
0: Oh, cool.
1: And proving to be very popular.
0: Oh, absolutely.
1: Just getting picks a lot.
0: Nice.
1: Well, I feel like by the end of the year we'll have like a greatest hits of all the most popular.
0: Yeah.
1: Maybe we'll perform them and get as many people playing on participating on that as possible. Banging things, you know, percussion. You get your spoons out.
0: Yeah, I get the spoons.
1: I saw a clip, somebody showed me a clip this morning and it had the lady, one chap was playing the banjo and then there was a lady playing the spoons. But the cool thing that caught me eye, she had these like flourishes of a hand going up, you know. Then it was like and up and up here and this kind of thing.
0: Amazing.
1: Looked like she'd been playing for quite a while, you know. It was surreal. Because it's an art, isn't it?
0: It is.
1: Playing the spoons. It's a very traditional.
0: You can hear your different sounds on an art.
1: How long have you been playing the spoons?
0: Oh, 10 years.
1: Did someone teach you? Or you just
0: old pensioner taught me.
1: Right.
0: And I picked it up. So he said, yeah, you've got it.
1: Yeah.
0: And then from there on, I progressed, and next minute I'm at a party and said, hey, I can play the spoons if you want.
1: Yeah.
0: I said, right, go for it, man. It was a comfortable space, so, you know.
1: Yeah.
0: Busted out that, and everyone was hooting and hollering and...
1: Bloody good.
0: It's quite a good little talent for people.
1: Yeah, and it's portable, isn't it? Something you could get out.
0: Yeah, and it's old school too.
1: It is real old school. A pensioner taught you how to...
0: An old pensioner, he's in his
1: 80s.
0: Yeah. Yeah.
1: Oh, Kiwi Black?
0: Passed it down, he was a Kiwi, did it on Kiwi.
1: Yeah.
0: Yeah.
1: Wow.
0: It's really good to share his talent.
1: It pays to keep your ears open, literally and figuratively. You don't know who you might meet or what they can teach you.
0: That's right, mate.
1: We've got some, now what is this? This is Portishead, all the way from Bristol.

0: There you go. That was Porter Swag all the way from Bristol.
1: I enjoyed it.
0: You like that? It's quite sort of that sort of trancey kind of 90s, early 2000s.
1: It's not too full on, is it?
0: No, it's not full on at all. No, that's right. It's quite mellow.
1: Nice and cool, yeah.
0: That was Wandering Star. Cool. So we got a bunch of stuff coming up at Arts Centre. We got quite a few.

0: Yes.
1: Workshops coming up. End of this month, end of May, on the 21st. Marie, one of our artists, is leading a weaving workshop. So there'll be a sign-up sheet available for that in the usual place next to the blackboard. That's just a couple of hours, I think, or a morning or afternoon. On the 25th and 26th of May, we've got Anna Teofilo coming in, and she's doing... well, I'll read you the... I'll read you the blurb that I've got.
0: I'd like to go along to that one.
1: Well, you'll be able to sign up for it.
0: Yeah.
1: So it says Return to Paradise Workshop. Join New Zealand-born Samoan artist Anna Teofilo for a creative journey connecting with Polynesian culture, cultural heritage through the art of carving Polynesian motifs. In a hands-on workshop, you'll be guided through the meanings and stories behind traditional patterns while learning how to carve and design your own piece.
0: Yes, very interesting.
1: No experience is needed. Just bring your positive vibes and an open mind. This is a space to slow down.
0: There we go.
1: Unplug from the busyness of life.
0: Yes.
1: And reconnect with creativity, culture, and community.
0: Yeah, well done, yeah.
1: By the end of the session, you'll leave with a deeper appreciation of Polynesian design and a handmade piece that reflects your own creative journey.
0: Yeah, sounds pretty good challenge.
1: Sounds fun, eh?
0: Good challenge, yeah, and good fun. Apparently, she has a bit of leather and she actually carves a little bit.
1: Okay.
0: I think in that process, but who knows? I'm definitely going to put my name down.
1: She'll have tools
0: for
1: to carve the custom with the MDF in carved
0: I'm
1: patterns.
0: I'm really interested
1: into it.
0: In that one.
1: Yeah. Well, it reminds me a little bit of the work you do, Vince, on your rock painting.
0: Yes.
1: You were explaining to me the other day.
0: Yeah.
1: That rock you're working on at the moment.
0: Yes.
1: And the story behind it.
0: That's right.
1: And the different designs and where they all fit together and what they mean.
0: Cool,
1: which was pretty awesome, pretty fascinating, I thought.
0: You've always got to have a story to the picture. It just, when you can produce it, it's even better. And you think, wow, now I've got it.
1: Yeah.
0: And
1: the story tells the meaning.
0: That's it,
1: Or it gives it meaning.
0: That's right, yeah.
1: We're telling our stories and creativity.
0: Absolutely, yeah.
1: Brilliant.
0: Cool.
1: Okay. Here we go. Here's another song.
0: Yeah.

0: There you go. That was Whoa. More Portishead.
1: Yeah. Weird.
0: And it was still from Bristol. Yeah,
1: it's kind of a trancey song too, sort of a it wasn't so fast and upbeat, it was quite a relaxer.
0: Mm. Tell me about what you were this exercise you were doing with the rap music.
1: I was just explaining to my good friend here, Silas, and what we used to do, we were just there's five of us, and we'd sit in a circle, nice hot day on the beach, and one of the guys goes, "Okay, well, I've called you over here, and what you got to do is one of you's got to start rapping. If you can't rap, yeah, we're going to go right around each other." And if
0: what did he say? If you can't rap.
1: If you can't rap. you're not an adult.
0: You're not an adult. Yeah. Yep.
1: So here I am, and I was second. So I made it to my little rap. It was all about a soldier. It's a G.I. Joe, and I've got to go. And as long as they were rapping a tune and rhyming a tune, rapping and just making up their own noises for, or anything like that.
0: Yeah.
1: And you had to have it your own style, your own way. And if you didn't do that, you weren't an adult.
0: Right, didn't get lunch.
1: So
0: what's the secret of being a good rapper, though? What's the key to it? What's to get the knack? To get the...
1: Well, absolutely. You've got to be, very educated in dictionaries of perhaps of...
0: You've got to have your words available. And,
1: yes, absolutely.
0: Ready to trip off your tongue.
1: Yep.
0: Yeah.
1: And for some lucky men or women, they do, it just rolls off them.
0: Yeah.
1: And so that sounds really good.
0: Yeah. So that brings me to my next question, which is like we were talking earlier about, and at Art Centre this morning about getting in the zone, getting in the flow.
1: Oh, that's
0: my way I described
1: it.
0: Like whatever you're doing creatively, it's like you kind of got to find a way to get into dive into it.
1: That's right.
0: And so, you know, there's different ways of doing that. For me, it's like reading a bit of poetry, listening to some music, and then dashing off and going, all right, now I can write something because something's been triggered.
1: Yeah.
0: You know what I mean?
1: Yeah.
0: And I'm like, or I write something and go, oh, yeah, now I can, now I'm in the flow.
1: I see.
0: You know, it's like, I'm warmed up. It's like, going to the gym, you do some exercise, you get warmed up.
1: Yeah, yeah.
0: And then you go off and do some stuff and you go, oh, yeah. And so what you was like... For instance,
1: my artwork is if I'm not on the flow, I tend to lose interest.
0: Yeah,
1: and even though you can persevere on, if you persevere on, you're not flowing. You don't really get far. So of course you can always rub mistakes out on my rock art, but I'd rather. Be able to have a flow, and those days do come. And for instance, I've got a rock at the moment, and I'm doing the gods of

0: like the mighty gods of the earth and the skies and the heavens or whatever. And it's a situation where when you've got the flow, you could just, it's beautiful the way it just, you can, everything falls into place, which is what you really need. And there's not a, if I come up with a kind of a suggestion maybe of what to do, it would be your concentration has to be pretty bang on though.
1: Yep, right in and, the, you're right, yeah, there, present in the zone, yeah, concentrating.
0: Yeah.
1: But also you've got to leave something open to let it through.
0: That's it, right.
1: You're channeling.
0: Yeah. Yeah,
1: you're holding the channel open.
0: Yeah, nice, yeah.
1: Yep.
0: Yep. So the, yeah.
1: Bloody good.

0: transfer for years.
1: There you go. That was the Shadows. Yeah. What were you saying? This the phrase, to know who you are. You've got to know where you came from.
0: You've got to know where you come from.
1: Yeah.
0: Or else you're not a...
1: Well, I suppose awareness, isn't there?
0: Awareness. And
1: it's like going back to the story thing.
0: Yes, yeah.
1: Knowing what your personal story is.
0: Yeah.
1: Then you know where you are on your journey.
0: Absolutely.
1: And where you've been. Yeah. And that grounds you to the land.
0: Yes,
1: whether it's the physical land or a metaphorical land.
0: Yeah.
1: That was the Shadows with Apache, of course. It's one of their first hits in about 1960.
0: Wow.
1: They would have been the biggest band in England before the before the Beatles came out in 1962, 1963, 1964.
0: Yeah.
1: Got real big in 1964.
0: Wow.
1: They were in this predominantly instrumental band.
0: Yeah.
1: They had a whole run of hits. And Cliff Richard started off with them as well.
0: Yeah, listening to the master,
1: And they did all those movies. It was kind of like, you know, the British Elvis thing.
0: The brothers, Solace is on the roll. He's rolling.
1: I'm in the zone.
0: He's in the DJ zone.
1: It's like the rap zone, isn't it? You got a bam, bada bam, bada bim, bam, bom.

0: Hong Kong Fooey.
1: Hong Kong Fooey.
0: Number one super guy. So now we got, now we're going for a bit, a rare punk treat here for all you punks out there. From back in the day, Princess Street Massive. This is.

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1: Botswana has the largest elephant population in the world, but it's a burden as well as a blessing.
2: If an elephant comes in someone's field, it's a disaster because it will just eat everything.
3: The government has double stress. There is pressure to conserve. There's also pressure to compensate and look after these people whose livelihoods are compromised.
1: The government's always looking at ways to fund its conservation efforts. In 2019, Botswana reintroduced so-called trophy hunting.
4: All the monies, they come to our country, so the country again benefits in different departments.
3: It's an emotive subject. I think it's toxic, and we can find solutions when we are open-minded than when we are closed.
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5: A reminder of our top story this hour. The United States and Nigeria say they've killed a top Islamic State commander in a joint operation.

and now they're on an interim manager for this cup final who doesn't have a UEFA Pro licence. So yeah, there's been protests, that sort of gathering pace a little bit, that movement, and I guess that Chelsea kind of could do with a

0: 80 countries according to the World Press Freedom Index. Yeah. So we are at the bottom.
1: So things have changed a lot since the election, the 2020 election. Can you tell me about how it has changed?
0: So 2020 election saw the biggest protest uprising in the modern history of Belarus, undoubtedly. Millions of people marched the streets and opposition has disputed the

0: was produced by Rachel Bulkley. The editor is Karen Martin. I'm Holly Gibbs. Until next time, goodbye.
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4: 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We'll be discussing the Columbian Exchange.
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But Tane was patient. He stayed in this position, and as time passed and he grew stronger, he pushed harder against his parents. And then one day, a quiet creak. A glow appeared. Light spilled through the growing space, brighter than anything the Atua had ever imagined. Tane pushed harder. The gap widened. Air rushed in. For the first time, the Atua could stand. They could see each other. They laughed. They cried. Some shielded their eyes, overwhelmed by the brightness of the world. Ranginui was lifted high above, becoming the sky. Papatuanuku lay below, wide and strong, becoming the earth. Between them was space, a space for forests to grow, birds to fly, rivers to run, and tangata to one day live. But the separation was still mamai. Ranginui wept for Papa

Well, we're going to find out with a song from the punk rock Socks. If you can, this is a good time to have a jump around for 1.5 minutes. 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

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We love the idea of you making music because this month is New Zealand Music.

0: was now what, 14 months?
1: Yep.
0: That you remember all of it.
1: Mm-hmm.
0: But if someone was to come along and meet Zion now,
1: mm-hmm.
0: they don't see Zion the baby.
1: That's right.
0: They see Zion the 14-month-old.
1: Correct. Yeah. That's a good way to put it, yeah. And then it's funny because Zion was born actually like a year into the church. So it's kind of almost, like literally the, wow, here's hoping and faith, Jeremy, that the church grows with Zion, because Zion's going to grow.
0: He is growing.
1: And so, yeah, no, and the church is growing. Let's be fair. The church is growing. Slow and steady, one life at a time. But
0: the church is doing some good growth. As always, when there's a move, you can worry about, you know, does it stunt it a bit?
1: Yep.
0: But it really didn't.
1: No, I don't think so.
0: And I think we're in a good position now.
1: Yeah.
0: I like where we are.
1: Yeah.
0: Rachel's helped to make it look nicer.
1: Yeah, and smell better.
0: Get rid of that man alcohol smell. The man smell.
1: That's the only way I can describe it. I don't know what else it is. It has to be alcohol smell. Yeah, totally.
0: Yeah.
1: Some would say that man and alcohol smells the same, but anyway.
0: Yeah.
1: I just think, like I said, because, like most Christians will go to a church where the pastor became the pastor.
0: Sure.
1: You know what I mean? And that's cool too. There's nothing, I'm not saying that's good or bad or whatever.
0: Mm.
1: But I just think, we're in a pretty unique situation. Yeah.
0: Sure.
1: So
0: this year, we're in May.
1: Mm-hmm.
0: What are we hoping for this year from church to see in church?
1: Yeah, well, we'd love to see some new people. I've been really encouraged. So even in the last few months, we've had a bunch of new people coming to the church.
0: Yeah.
1: That's really great. I love new people.
0: Yeah.
1: Shout out to all our C3 Dunedin regulars. I love you too, dearly. But I'm as a pastor always excited by new people coming to the church because, to me, that's what we're here to do. We're here to care for people and make C3 their home.
0: Yeah.
1: But we're also here to reach out to people who need to find a church home like C3 Dunedin.
0: Yeah.
1: So, we're hoping to get some new people. So we're doing a few things to try and get some momentum on those things.
0: Mm.
1: We're currently planning an alpha course to be run on the Otago University campus.
0: Hello.
1: In semester two.
0: That'll be cool.
1: Yeah, we'll be cool. Yeah. We did some outreach and kind of...
0: You've already been in there.
1: Yeah, we've been in there. We kind of did a few alpha kind of light sessions, I guess. You'd call it.
0: What we did do is we went to the university and we handed around some homemade sausage rolls.
1: Oh, yeah, totally. Amongst other goodies.
0: And they went so quick.
1: Oh, yeah. Do you remember that time we had homemade hot cross buns?
0: Oh, yeah.
1: Holy moly. Yeah, Lord God Almighty.
0: Yeah.
1: Yeah. Shout out to Paul. Great guy in our church.
0: Thanks, Paul.
1: He's on the board. I have to give him a shout out. Otherwise, he could dock my pay.
0: He'll fire you.
1: He could, yeah. Well, I don't know if he could
0: pay.
1: Don't know if he could fire me. He could definitely dock my pay.
0: Yeah, I suppose.
1: So. Yeah, I don't think he could fire me, but he could definitely.
0: But he could bring it up in the
1: end. He could get the wheels rolling for sure.
0: Yeah.
1: He personally by himself could not do that though.
0: Sure.
1: Thankfully,
0: that's good.
1: Yes,
0: that would be a weird thing. Eh?
1: And I can't personally get him off the board either, so it's good. A good thing. Yeah, it all works. So he made those. Oh, that was awesome! Actually, that was hallelujah.
0: Very good.
1: Yeah.
0: So we fed a few students.
1: We did, and we connected with them.
0: And some came along via the Instagram.
1: Yeah. We went a bit hard on the social, so we'll do all of that again. Yeah. So I think basically, we've taken all those learnings and gone, cool, like it's been great. And so now we want to really run like a full alpha course with regular attendees, people actually signed up, committing to, come along for the 8-week course. So that's what we're trying to do. We've also got this idea cooking, pun intended.
0: Yes.
1: Uh-huh. Okay. We've got this idea because where we are here in Dunedin, Remy, is in North D.
0: Yes.
1: Right by the uni.
0: I know that. The chat doesn't know.
1: Yeah. So we're in a suburb called North Dunedin.
0: Yes.
1: And if you ever come to Dunedin, which you should.
0: Yes.
1: You know, because it's an awesome place. Just bring a winter coat. But so where we are in North Dunedin, if you ever come, you'll see. It's basically like nothing but shooting flats.
0: Sure.
1: Yeah. Like our church.

0: which is literally around the corner from 660 Castle Street.
1: Yeah.
0: Okay? Like, so just putting the context out there, okay? And whatever you think you know of Castle Street, let me just paint a picture for you. It is just absolute ruckus, young energy bedlam there.
1: Oh,
0: you know,
1: dude.
0: We're talking just raging student parties.
1: Yeah.
0: All the flats, well, not all, but most of them have names.
1: Yeah, yeah, yeah.
0: You know, they give themselves wee nicknames.
1: They're kind of like sort of fraternity things, but
0: yeah, like but like a rugged South Island Kiwi virgin.
1: Some are pretty fun.
0: Yeah. But anyway, yeah, so like where we are as a church, we're just surrounded by all these university flats.
1: Mm.
0: So we thought as a church a cool thing to do would be on Sundays to just offer all the students a free brekkie.
1: Yeah.
0: Yeah, like a breakfast club situation, you know?
1: Like so a barbecue brekkie.
0: Get the barbie, yeah. Remy's got a Weber.
1: Yes.
0: So, set up the Weber, crack a few eggs, sizzle up some bacon. And, you know, and just offer free breakfast. So that could be a cool thing that helps us connect with people. And I really like it too, Jeremy, because it's actually a need. Like it's a social, it's a blessing to the community.
1: Food, totally.
0: Well, for that particular community.
1: Sure.
0: Yeah, totally.
1: Yeah.
0: Like if we went and took a Weber to like the Octagon here in Dunedin.
1: Yeah.
0: And on a Sunday. I mean, maybe wouldn't be meeting as much of a need as it would be.
1: Well, you'd feed some homeless people.
0: That's right. Yeah, totally. And that's cool too. We might do that in the future. But I think for where our church is situated,
1: yeah.
0: I just think it would be great. Gives them a hot breakfast. Most of them probably don't. Most of them breakfast is probably cereal or nothing. Do you know what I mean? Like,
1: yeah, maybe some toast.
0: Maybe some moldy toast, yeah.
1: Maybe some noodles on toast.
0: Maybe some, yeah, exactly. Yeah. Or let's be fair, most of them it's nothing because they're like, I'd rather just sleep until 12
1: although
0: o'clock.
1: Although, to be honest, some of these students down here, they're a little bit fancy, eh? They are a little bit fancy.
0: Yeah,
1: with their food.
0: Yeah.
1: There is a bit more of a genuine look into like eating healthy or whatever.
0: Yeah, that's true. It's actually a stereotype that all students live a certain way. Just a lot of them do.
1: a lot go to the gym, a lot work out, a lot try to eat well.
0: Totally. But again, you see, that's the other thing. So we wouldn't treat it as like a feed the hungry situation.
1: Yeah.
0: Although if that's the case, awesome.
1: Sure.
0: We would also treat it as like come, like bring the community together.
1: Yeah.
0: You know what I mean? Like whole flats of these guys come, they gather, they get a free brekkie, they have a wee chat.
1: Yeah.
0: With not just us, but with each other.
1: Totally.
0: You know what I mean? It's a bit of a check-in. Hey, how are you going? You know, I just always think about these students and their parents in Auckland or Christchurch, wherever they've come from. And I just think, man, those parents would appreciate so much a church like us with caring people that are just checking in.
1: I like that.
0: Yeah, going, hey, how are you going? You know what I mean?
1: I like that thinking of like what would the parents want us to do? What would be good?
0: Exactly.
1: What would they like?
0: Yeah. So just, yeah, bringing people together, all that sort of stuff. So, yeah, that's another thing we're trying to do. Obviously, this podcast is our way of trying to, you know, engage with the thinkers of Dunedin, engage with the, all the people that are, you know, around. So,
1: yeah.
0: Yeah.
1: So thank you to all, everyone on this chat for listening in to episode one of season two of Spiritual Chat.
0: Yes. Oh, yeah, our time's almost up, isn't it?
1: Mate,
0: jeepers.
1: Mate, we could do a double episode of this or something. Who knows?
0: Yeah. No, totally.
1: But so, yeah, it's cool, man. As you've said a few times, we are back.
0: We're back, baby.
1: And we're glad to be back.
0: And
1: we're glad you're here on the chat wagon toot toot.
0: Yes.
1: So
0: make sure you subscribe if you haven't already.
1: Yes.
0: Yes. If you think that other people would be keen to listen in on our spiritual chats, you should send this to them.
1: Share it, send it.
0: Yep. And you should be part of the spiritual chat by sending us a message.
1: Yes.
0: Yeah.
1: Questions. Send us your questions.
0: Messages, feedback.
1: Yeah.
0: We want all of it.
1: Thank you so much.
0: All righty.
1: God bless.
0: See you later.
1: Bye.
0: Bye.
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2: Welcome to the Bridge Zone. You're at the table with Barry and Mariana. We've just found out where the Murrumbidgee region is, and that's down Southland. Congratulations, they had a two-day congress.
3: Good on them for running that down there. Relatively happy, 10 tables in both events. It was supported well enough to make it worthwhile.
2: So they had a teams event and a peers event.
3: The teams was won by the Somerville team. I can remember that match. It included Anne Somerville, surprisingly, Kevin Skoropata, Murat Genk, and Bradley Johnston.
2: And the peers was won by Matthew McManus and Sam Coates.
3: There was also the Taupo Swiss peers, which they always run over 2 days. Starts at 1 o'clock on the Saturday, 4 10 board matches on the Saturday and 3 10 board matches on the Sunday. That's quite a few boards for a 5A, but if you're going to be there for 2 days, you might as well make it worth your while, mightn't you? What a nice place to stay. The winners were Ken and Kathy Yule.
2: Oh, cool.
3: Very nice. They beat Ellen Morris and Michael Ware in second place.
2: That's good. He got close to almost doing a double, Barry.
3: He did. Well, a double. Well, what's the double?
2: Two pairs in the same month.
3: Oh, okay. Another pairs event. Yeah. I think he was sort of talking about match point pairs.
2: Match point pairs, yeah.
3: Everything used to be match point pairs. We never used to have much in the way of Swiss pairs. So match point pairs is what usually your local club has scored that way. Although we've been running a few Swiss pairs at the club in Hamilton, haven't we? Well, you and I have.
2: Yeah.
3: Seem to be really popular.